Majority of my talk this afternoon is going to be centered around talking to the friend within.

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7 million, some from Meta, Snap, some from, see who else, TikTok, others, because they've designed a product that's addictive, especially to kids. And that's exactly who is targeted. Well, we're all targeted, but targeting minors is especially odious. And then once they've got them, depression, anxiety, eating disorders, young people unaliving themselves. So another great story of the courts coming through. Pam Bondi spit in the face of Congress one more time. Instead of receiving a subpoena ordering her to testify, the Republicans just gave her an invitation to come in and have an informal chat regarding the Epstein files. So she comes in to see the Oversight Committee. Zero Republicans, except for the chairman who had to be there. Chairman Comer Pyle. So Democrats on the Oversight Committee questioned her, and she had her lawyer at her side, intervening, interrupting, not allowing her to answer anything, just basically refused to answer any and all questions about the Orange Menace. So she gave one of her little usual Pam Bondi performances, being insulting and obstinate and eye-rolling. She'll have her day, like the rest of them, in court, where she will lose, and spend some time in jail. That's what's going to happen to Pam Bondi. Might take a little while, but it's going to happen. And then to round out the headlines of late in the week, because, as I said, I kind of figured you missed most of this over the weekend. And by Monday, the news media is on to new things. So I just wanted to sort of catch you up and make sure you didn't miss it. The 250th anniversary of the nation, well, there's going to be a big concert. And, of course, the Orange Menace has taken over everything. He made this big announcement, named a bunch of artists, and like the Kennedy Center, once the artists got wind of what was going on, oh, really? This is an Orange Menace production? Well, I don't want any part of that. So he announced the lineup on one day. Within 24 hours, half of the artists had dropped out, and then again, pretty much the rest of them. And when they all did that, just like he did with the Kennedy Center, he said, okay, screw all of you. I'll do it myself. So now, instead of a 250th concert with his whole lineup of artists, and they were all lame to begin with, now it's just going to be him. He's now the main attraction, the only attraction. It's literally now just a MAGA rally in Washington, D.C. on the nation's 250th. So I would just advise all of us to just ignore it, let them have their little very lame event. And we can spend our day in our towns and cities. And we can have our parades and our celebrations and our fireworks. I know when I was a kid, the carnival came to town every 4th of July. It was always a good time. So there you go. Just some of the headlines from late last week, and especially in that Friday dump, as they call it. I thought I'd catch you up just in case you needed it. Well, this past Saturday, another boat in international waters blown up, 3 more dead at the hands of the United States military. Weekend before that, there were 2 others, bringing the total now to, I think it's 60 boats and over 200 dead. All of them cold-blooded, stone-cold murders, or in the sanitized language, extrajudicial killings. I was especially disappointed in General Kane, chairman of the Joint Chiefs. Testifying before Congress, he said he was satisfied with the justification because of the legal memos. Well, you know how that works, right? Remember the legal memos telling George W. Bush that torture was okie-dokie? Yeah. The regime, the Orange Menace, Secretary of War Crimes Pete Hegseth, get themselves all lawyered up, they find somebody to write a memo justifying their murders. Hand it over to the general, goes through the chain of command. All right, drop the bombs. If you need to, double dip, drop another one on the survivors clinging to the hull of their shattered boat. Congress has done nothing about this. The courts have done nothing about this. The international community calling it exactly what it is, murder on the high seas, international crimes. Yeah, people are going to jail. From the highest officials ordering these murders, down through the chain of command,

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There at a table, dealing stud, sat a dirty mangy dog that named me Sue. Well, I knew that snake was my own sweet dad from a worn-out picture that my mother'd had. And I knew that scar on his cheek and his evil eyes. He was big and bent and gray and old, and I looked at him and my blood ran cold. And I said, my name is Sue, how do you do?

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And if I ever have a son, I think I'm gonna name him Bill or George, anything but Sue. I'm feeling that name.

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0: So, like, I ran in high school, and cigarettes were out of the question. Even weed, I wouldn't even take a puff of weed because I was like a runner.
1: Yeah.
0: You know?
1: You kind of have had a,
0: I didn't really do any drugs.
1: Yeah, that's great.
0: And I recently quit gummies. I don't do gummies.
1: Oh, you're not doing gummies anymore?
0: Mm-hmm.
1: What, like, brought that on?
0: Well, it was cumulative, but then in this, I was talking to this friend, Coco, and I said, how's, and I couldn't remember her husband's name. I could not remember her husband's name. Ungerman, man, Ungerman. I could not remember his name. I was like, I gotta stop gummies. My memories are already crappy.
1: Wow. Yeah. The way that, like, the THC world has kind of changed in the course of our lifetime.
0: Oh, so much.
1: Yeah.
0: I mean, the whole world's become like, or at least the United States has become like Amsterdam. We don't have a red light district, though, yet.
1: Yeah.
0: But we do have OnlyFans, which is kind of like the digital version of the red light district.
1: Yeah.
0: I guess. Yeah, I don't know. I never go there. Yeah. I don't pay for my...
1: Yeah. I want to, like... I wish I could start an OnlyFans.
0: You could.
1: I know, but I wish that people would...
0: make some money.
1: I wish I wouldn't have to do any sex work, though, for it. But I wish I could kind of just start an OnlyFans.
0: You wouldn't have to.
1: And get...
0: I bet women would... Or
1: no, it would definitely be guys.
0: It would be all guys.
1: It would be guys, yeah.
0: No, that's probably even more attractive. That's probably even more sexy if you don't take off your clothes.
1: Really?
0: Like, you can just...
1: I like to go to the gym.
0: You should do it.
1: Maybe I can start an OnlyFans. Yeah. Oh, yeah. We talked about that a long time ago.
0: We should just be on OnlyFans right now.
1: Oh, can you go live on OnlyFans?
0: I don't know.
1: Yeah. Get like...
0: Yeah, we got to start our Chingsu OnlyFans.
1: A game? I don't know, I mean, I'm not... It's a treat of making money can be in, like, online or whatever. I'm sure it's really miserable and great.
0: It's like making money anywhere.
1: Super great and terrible?
0: IRL.

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I'm your host, Brenda, and this week we'll be highlighting an instrument that crosses genres and time. Any guesses? You heard it in the first two songs today, John Henry, of course, the folk hero John Henry from Rhiannon Giddens and Justin Robinson off their 2025 album, What Did the Blackbird Say to the Crow? And a set of jigs off Paul Brock and Enda Scahill's 2007 release, Humdinger. Is it the fiddle? No. Flutes? No. Pipes? Nope. It's the banjo. We'll hear music today from Irish and Celtic traditions and American traditions like old time, folk, and Americana music. So with all of these different genres featuring the banjo, it begs the question, where did the banjo come from? I found an interesting article off the Smithsonian Music website, and I want to read you a little bit about the history of the banjo. Few musical instruments are more deeply connected to the American experience than the banjo. The banjo was created by enslaved Africans and their descendants in the Caribbean and colonial North America. From the earliest references in the 17th century and through the 1830s, the banjo was exclusively known as an African-American tradition with a West African heritage. Sharing some similarities with the guitar, the best documented form of the early banjo includes a drum-like body made out of a gourd and a neck that could accommodate strings. The drum-like gourd body and the strings of different lengths are uniquely African, while the flat fingerboard and tuning pegs are more commonly associated with European traditions. So we're going to hear so much great banjo music today. Let's hear two more songs featuring Irish tenor banjo player Enda Scahill. First, a set of distinctly traditional hornpipes from 2007's Humdinger. This is Maggie's Lilt, The Bird in the Bush, and Ricketts, followed by something a little more Americana, I would say. Gonna Write Me a Letter from We Banjo 3's 2012 Roots of the Banjo Tree album. But first up, Humdinger.

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0: Okay, you trying to get it lit. 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
1: Hey, that remind me of the old day when you listen.
0: It remind me of we playing some head
1: John. Yeah.
0: Yes, that's exactly the remind me of for sure.
1: Real head busters for real.
0: Exactly. Some real street ish.
1: Some real street.
0: Yeah. Now I know you've seen, or if you haven't seen, or if you want to see the Supreme Vance and Spider-Man collab.
1: Yeah, that's hard.
0: That was so hard. It's gone. I wish I can tell
1: it
0: you guys.
1: Sold out already?
0: Yes, I wish I can tell you guys where to catch it, where to copy it, where to go find it at, like where you can order. I don't have any information.
1: Resale.
0: Yeah, you can definitely get it on resale for sure, for sure. Like, they're going to bust your head.
1: Yeah, for sure.
0: But you can definitely try to get it on resale.
1: Always like the Vanson jackets, though. In case you don't know what we're talking about, just go back to the Only You video, 112, and Mace.
0: Okay.
1: Yeah, they had the Vansons on. You dig what I'm saying?

for me. If anybody can do that, she can. I mean, she's the queen of tennis. So if someone asks me who do I think can do it, she can. Because, again, I mean, that's how she got the name. She's the queen of tennis. So, yes, I think she can do it. But it's going to be awfully hard. Okay, next question. Person wants to know, Spurs versus Knicks for the 2026 NBA championship. Who wins and why? Who wins and why? Well, I'm not going to make any prediction, but I'll just say this. The Spurs are the official favorite. The Knicks are the sentimental favorite. The Spurs finished the regular season with the record of 62-20. The Knicks finished the regular season at 53-29. The Knicks, but here's the one thing a lot of people don't know. The Knicks beat the Spurs 2 out of 3 meetings in the regular season. They beat them in New York. They lost them in San Antonio. And then, and check this out, the Knicks beat the Spurs for the NBA Cup Championship this season. So keep that in mind. So, you know, that's something to factor in. So as far as, so I would say, you know, it's like pulling names out of a hat, you know. It's a toss-up. It's a toss-up. It's hard to hard one to call. Next question, person wants to know, are we seeing a changing of the guard in the NBA, in the NBA as far as a team and player-wise? I would say yes. It's a natural course of events, you know, out with the old, in with the new. Although no team in recent years have been able to do what the Celtics and Lakers have done, which is, you know, establishing a dynasty. The closest thing we got to that was the run that the Warriors made. And if you really look at it very closely, the breakdown as far as teams winning NBA championships is this. You have a team that wins one championship, like the Nuggets. Then you have a team like the Detroit Bad Boys. They won 2. Then you got a team like the Warriors that won 4, spread out. And then you got dynasties like the Celtics and the Lakers. So that's the breakdown of how teams win and how you define them. 1 isolated championship, 2, 3 or 4 like the Warriors, and then you got dynasties. So, and dynasties a little bit harder to come by. So there you go. Okay, I hope that answered that question. Okay, next question. Person wants to know, what do you see or project for Victor Wembanyama, or Wimby as they call him, future looks like? I would say that Wimby, Victor Wembanyama, is the new face of the NBA. He's the next, potentially next superstar or great player. Only time will tell. If he stays healthy, if he gains weight, muscle, and bulk, and stays injury-free, and continues to earn awards and set and break records, and win a few NBA championships, I say he'll be right there with the other NBA great centers, you know, with the Russells and the Chamberlain and Jabbars, etc. I think he'll be right there with them, but he has some work to do. But he's young. I mean, he's 21, 22. I don't know his exact age. I think he's 21 or 22. So he's got a lot of time, and he's young, and he's still growing. He's still, you know, he's got almost got a boy's body. But he's going to have to, like, he's definitely going to have to gain weight, and he's going to have to not only gain weight, you're going to have to gain weight and muscle. He's going to have to bulk up. Weight, bulk, and muscle. Because he's already virtually unstoppable. Nobody can really guard him. But can you imagine if he put some weight on that little thin frame of his, he's even going to be more so harder to stop. Because I think if he played against a big, massive center like Shaquille O'Neal, Wilt Chamberlain, Daryl Dawkins, they would give him problems. They would give him problems. Okay. Next question. Person wants to know, what is the current biggest story and buzz in sport? Well, the current biggest story in sports and biggest bug in sports is Serena Williams' comeback. Nothing tops that right now. Next question, person wants to know, is the NBA playoff living up to its expectations? I would say it depends on your expectations, whatever they are. But it's definitely been good and interesting.

seen so far. So with the Knicks in the NBA, Knicks in the finals, and Wimby in the finals. So yeah. So again, it depends on what your expectations are. Again, whatever that is. But I would say, you gotta like the Knicks in the NBA championships and the new sensation, potentially superstar, and Wimby. So there you go. Okay. Next question person wants to know is, why is it, oh, this is a good question. I knew this question was coming. Person wants to know, Michael, why is it so hard for opposing teams to win at Madison Square Garden? This is the reason. Madison Square Garden is the mecca of sports. That building is magical. That building has so much history. That building is, it's everything. So because it's called the mecca of sports, the stakes are higher and the pressure is more. And so that's why it's so difficult to win in there. And besides, you know, New York fans are very rowdy. That doesn't help the situation. But primarily because of it's a status and stature being the mecca of sports. So when you walk in that building, you're facing a lot of history. You're carrying a lot of history. And that's why it's difficult to win in that building. Here's a bonus question. Person wants to know this. Michael, has there ever been an NBA center like Wimby? I would say yes, definitely. And that would be Ralph Sampson. Similar size, similar skills, similar game. Ralph Sampson, definitely for sure. And Ralph was a great NBA center. Well on his way to be a great NBA center, but Ralph got hurt. So this is not the first time we saw somebody with those kind of skills and that kind of height. Okay? All right. I'm going to go through the birthdays of the month. These are athletes and also non-athletes that were born in the month of June. And this is what I have, starting with Rafael Nadal, the King of Clay, and professional tennis player. Rafael Nadal, also known as Rafa, was born on June 3rd. Herb Adderley, former Packer, former Green Bay Packer, and one of my favorite players. Yes, he is. One of my favorite players is a Green Bay Packer. He's one of them. I got the Jets one, Joe Willie, my man, and Jim Brown. But Herb Adderley is one of my favorite players. Anyway, Herb Adderley was born on June 8th. The great Vince Lombardi. Vince Lombardi was born on June 11th. Coach Pat Summitt of the University of Tennessee. Pat was born on June 14th. Pistol Pete was born on June 22nd. Cassie Russell, the great Cassie Russell from the University of Michigan and the Knicks, born on June 11th. Marion Motley, one of the first black players to play in the NFL. Marion Motley was born on June 5th. Bjorn Borg, June 6th. Thurman Munson, June 7th. Great tennis player, Don Buzz, June 13th. Dusty Baker was born on June 15th. Elroy's Crazy Legs Hirsch was born on June 23rd. Luke Brock, born June 18th. Big George Mikan, former Minneapolis Laker, was born on June the 18th. Pancho Segura, tennis player, professional, born on June 20th. Former heavyweight champion of the world, Jack Dempsey, was born on June 24th. And Abner Doubleday, founder of baseball, or so they say, was born on June the 26th. Now, I have a list of people that was born in the month of June, but these are non athletes, and I'm going to see if I can get them all in before my time is up. John Dillinger, remember John Dillinger, bank robber? John Dillinger was born on June 22nd. Dean Martin of the Rat Pack was born on June 17th. Stokely Carmichael, also known as Kwame Ture, was born on June 29th. Josephine Baker, Josie, was born on June 10th. Ernesto Che Guevara. Che Guevara was born on June 14th. And Prince, the entertainer, Purple Rain, was born on June 7th. The great poet, Gwendolyn Brooks, who I know Gwen very well. Gwendolyn Brooks was born on June the 7th. And who else we got? Get ready to close this out. And lastly, but not least, of course, the Queen of Hollywood,
Marilyn Monroe was born on June 1st. You have been listening to the Michael Graham Show, Sports Plus. I am Michael Graham, your host. Thank you for listening, and I will see you next week.

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It's always something. But that's life. Speaking of life, there's a little Limp Bizkit

Speaking of people in Eric's trip, we got a little song coming up from Elevator to Hell, which eventually ended up going by Elevator. That included Rick White, who was the lead man of Eric's trip, and eventually the drummer Mark Gaudette, and White's wife Tara was on bass. Yeah, Elevator to Hell. Enjoy with the song Physically Unaddictive Mind Change. We might listen to two because they're kind of short. We'll see.

0: one of the identical gears, completely replaceable, in some big mechanization of profit seeking in business in some marketplace. And it's all nonsense. It's all not true. And so part of the way that we gather resources is to gather the resources from our own bodies, from our own life experiences, as well as creating new life experiences that bring this these resources to us. And then, of course, find the others. Connect with the people who are doing this too. Talk to each other. Do some of it together. Maybe go sit by the river and have a conversation. Or like we're doing here, have a chat on a radio show. Also, heal something other than yourself to make it possible to heal yourself. So when I was a teenager, I discovered a pattern that I was really depressed. I was really upset. I thought that I was beyond hope and beyond repair. But I could help other people have a little bit better day. I could make someone feel happier. I could give them an honest compliment. I could support and help them. And as I did, I started to notice helping someone else actually helped me feel better. Well, take that basic idea and now extrapolate it. What happens when you go and heal an entire river? What happens if you go to a completely destroyed forest and you start to bring it back to life? What kind of healing does that open up inside of you? And so part of this is to recognize that what's actually broken is part the world and part us, but mainly the relationship between the two. And that's the place where all of the resources are found, by coming back into relationship with ourselves and with the world around us, like Penny said, through direct experience.
1: Yeah, I would just add that the intelligence is actually already here in the landscape itself, in the bioregion itself. There's a vast intelligence already here. And so if we go and we sit with the river, like Joe was saying, and open up to, at first we slow down because there's a slowness. If we can slow down, we can start to attune to that intelligence. And if we sit with that river and listen, then we're going to start to learn. We're going to start to actually sense that intelligence, and we're going to be guided by that intelligence. And so instead of us coming into a bioregion and organizing a bioregion from the top down, we're coming in and we're sitting with a river, and the river is guiding us. The mountains are guiding us. The forests are guiding us in how to come into alignment with the living systems, as we're listening and sitting and connecting with that intelligence.
2: That's beautiful. I thought you might answer, like, join the school.
3: Yeah. Read my...
0: Well, what's interesting about the idea of joining the Design School for Regenerating Earth, which I do encourage people to do, but I encourage them to do it to find each other. Sure, you'll find us. We'll be there. But we're also some of the others that you would connect with. You'd find us, but you'd find a lot of others. Like they would find you, because Karen, you're there. But why would you join this Design School for Regenerating Earth? There's a deeper question. Why don't people, most people, why don't they believe that either it's possible to regenerate the earth or that it's a good idea to? Mm. Why do people abandon or reject? Or why is it a taboo in our minds that we could ever possibly, as human beings, be net positive for the planet? Well, that goes right back to that core trauma that we've been talking about, that core trauma of separation. And so by choosing to believe that humans are a good part of this planet and we should stick around and that we can actually make it better is how we find our way to the others. And so, yes, joining the Design School will help you to do that. But if you don't already have that impulse in you, you're going to show up and you're going to leave because you're not going to connect with what we're doing. And so this is really important, is we want the people to come who really believe that this is necessary, that it's their personal responsibility, their spiritual calling, their life's purpose is to care for life and participate in healing the relationship between humans and the planet wherever they live on Earth.
2: And that is, it's such a compelling story of like caring for life. I think, you know, you mentioned a few minutes ago about like helping someone or healing something can help to heal yourself. And that's